It's less than 2 weeks away. We'll be there from 6 to 8 p.m., no cover. And again, Thursday, May 21st, Sally J., Corey Parsons, Whitney Fenimore, Steady Rotation, and Jay Rim. Thanks again to Browns for hosting us. I really hope to see you for the Local Brew Live. Well, the first half of today's show will be dedicated to moms and parenthood and fun songs, sad songs, happy songs. It's Mother's Day weekend. We'll start with a song that was released last December by Austin Grimm. He used to be the leader of a band called Roots of a Rebellion. He released a solo album last December called Garden of Youth. And this is Mama Says, Austin Grimm on the Local Brew.

Mama's on a Moon Kick. That's Kyle Blankenship in The Last to 84. I played a couple of tracks from Kyle's new duo project with his lifelong friend, Jameson Tyler Bandy. It's called Flip the Mule, and I really dug both songs, so looking forward to hearing more from Flip the Mule on The Local Brew. Donna Frost and You Gave Me Life. That's from her 2023 album, The Beautiful Unseen, a collaboration with Jack Howell. They recorded it in Joshua Tree. And Brett Ryan Stewart, Let Her Know. Austin Grimm started The Local Brew today with Mama Says. That's from last December's Garden of Youth solo record from Austin. Happy Mother's Day. This is new from Ben Chapman. Ben and his singer-songwriter wife, Meg McCree, just had their first child. And so happy Mother's Day to Meg and Ben. This is Baby Blue, Ben Chapman on The Local Brew.

0: The Tell-Alls and Modern Day Mother Teresa. A pandemic-era song released early in 2022, The Tell-All's Ken Bono tells me that it was written in part to pay tribute to nurses and healthcare workers during the pandemic. He relayed a story from a friend of his who was living in New York City and how at 7 o'clock each night, everyone would open their windows and just applaud the healthcare workers. Ken Bono is putting the finishing touches on a brand new album from The Tell-Alls, and I'll have a track from it next week on The Local Brew. Chelsea Stallings with Young Mama. We heard Susie Brown and Don't Miss Too Much. That's from Susie's 2019 album, Under the Surface. Her latest release, Songs Worth Saving, came out last May, and there's a song on that one called Mothers and Daughters, and you'll probably hear it again on The Local Brew at some point. I played it last year. Susie is a super mom, a singer, songwriter, and a cardiologist at Vanderbilt. Susie and husband Scott Sachs played Finally Friday for us a year or two ago, and man, we had a blast with them. So happy Mother's Day, Susie Brown, and happy Mother's Day, Meg McCree. We have many couples that are making music together here in our Nashville music community, and I just think that's super cool and special. Meg McCree and Ben Chapman recently became parents, and that song, Baby Blue, was just released by Ben Chapman on Friday. Up next, we'll hear a song by Albatross that was written for both of his parents. It's called All I Am Is What You Made For Me. That's next on The Local Brew.
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A set of new ones on the local brew. That's Adam Chaffins, King of Coal Dust County, is on Trailer Trash Double Wide. Adam is currently hosting the Idle Happy Hour. It's a residency at Bobby's Idle Hour. I think he's there twice a month with support from the Americana Music Association. Adam also produced wife and new mom Britt Taylor's new album, Land of the Forgotten. Britt's going to be playing our 895 Alive along with Hayes Carl. That is the Sunday of Memorial Day, May 24th. Ticket information at 3rd and Lindsley. It benefits WMOT. Also new from the Deltas featuring Madison Hughes, Close to Me is a song that was actually on their recent album, Give It All to You, but that's a new recording featuring Madison Hughes, and I love it. Albatross with All I Am Is What You Made For Me, a song that fits both categories today. It's new, and it was a song that he actually wrote for both of his parents. So happy Mother's Day to Adam Stockdale's mom. Adam Stockdale is a British singer-songwriter whose music moniker is Albatross. He played that song years ago for me here in Nashville, but he never released it, and now he did. So perfect timing, and I wanted to play it for you today on the local brew. This is new from John R. Miller, Toll Booth.

0: I'm telling you, I could not love that more. John Mylander's Forecast featuring an unbelievably powerful vocal from Christina Train. She's one of my favorite singers in Nashville, and I just love this pairing. That was Little Wheels, Spin and Spin, a Buffy St. Marie song from the mid-60s. And John Mylander is just such an innovator with his Forecast, which is a collective of Nashville musicians. When he's not out on the road playing in Bruce Hornsby's band, they just released a 3-song EP, and it's called Little Wheel, Hope Looming, John Mylander's Forecast, featuring Christina Train on Little Wheel, Spin and Spin. Maya DeVitri with a new song, Confidence of the Sun. That's from All My Faith. I really dig the sound of that one. And Maya, of course, is playing our Wired In this coming Wednesday, along with Radney Foster at Riverside Revival. Next week, I'll have songs from our Local Brew Live artists, including a brand new one from Sally J. Support for the Local Brew comes from Brown's Diner. 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I'm your host, Anna Lee. 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

I'm on a roll. On the late afternoon of Sunday, August 23rd, 2020, already a horrible time for nearly everyone in the depths of the COVID pandemic, Nashville police broke down an apartment door and found the dead body of singer-songwriter Justin Townes Earle. His friends had been deeply worried about him for days when he couldn't be reached. His wife, thousands of miles away visiting family, had a vivid dream that Justin had died over the weekend. And she was right. Coroners determined that he'd left this world 3 days before, on August 20th, due to an overdose of cocaine laced with fentanyl. Shortly after that, Rolling Stone journalist Jonathan Bernstein wrote this. On stage, Earle was an electrifying presence, 6'4", dressed in vintage suits, playing in a fiery style of fingerpicking he'd picked up listening to the blues man Mance Lipscomb. He assumed the public persona of a world-weary troubadour, one worthy of his cursed namesake, the self-destructive country folk genius Townes Van Zandt, a friend of his father, Steve Earle. He could be Old Testament intense one moment, sardonically witty the next. But that persona also masked problems that only worsened as Earle's career plateaued. He wrestled with mental health struggles and self-doubt, and like his father, he struggled with addiction. Quote, "The fact that I survived my 20s is a miracle," he once said, "and I believe that wholeheartedly," unquote. The story of Justin Earle, his charisma, his burdens, and of course his timeless Americana songwriting, like Harlem River Blues, proved so compelling that Bernstein wrote a book about him. It's the new biography, What Do You Do When You're Lonesome?, published in January by DeCapo. And in this hour, devoted to the memory of Justin Townes Earle, Bernstein will join me later to talk about it. First, though, a young songwriter from Utah who became a friend and protege of Earle and whose work is worthy of attention in its own right. Sammy Brew, who emerged as a prodigy teenager in 2017 with the album I Am Nice, grew so close to Justin that his widow, Jen Marie, gave him access to the late songwriter's notebooks and let Sammy take raw material to write and record his own very personal tribute, a new album called The Journals.

0: From WMOT Roots Radio in Murfreesboro in Nashville, Tennessee, this is The String. I'm your host, Craig Havokhurst. Sammy Brew sings For Justin from The Journals, the one song on this 10-song collection that's entirely by Sammy and entirely about a musician he calls his hero. The rest were posthumous co-writes based on sketches and lines that Justin left behind. It's a spare and heart-rending project that marks the first new music Sammy Brew has released since 2020's Crash Test Kid, which was released just weeks before Justin's passing. Sammy was raised in Oregon and Utah, and the roots music that his dad played at home inspired him so early that when he took Justin Towns Earl on as a hero, he was barely 10 years old, and he will fill us in on the rest. Here is Sammy Brew.
1: It was very unusual because that whole East Nashville scene was my lifeblood in Utah. Like, that was my secret from everyone else. I was the only kid in Bonneville High School in Ogden, Utah that knew and loved Justin Towns Earl. And I kept that hidden because it was like a part of my identity, you know. And looking back on it, it was like that Towns, Guy Clark, Blaze Foley, Steve Earle time. Like, it really felt like one of those wells of beautiful art being made for the sake of making beautiful art. And, you know, money and living in a nice place was secondary, mm-hmm. you know.
2: How did you first discover any of those songwriters in Ogden, Utah?
1: My dad was very on the pulse of this music scene. I grew up with Old Crow Medicine Show constantly playing. And so Old Crow was kind of my first peek into this world, you know, because they were mainstream at the time with Wagon Wheel. But, you know, as soon as I found Justin, he was just on the cover of a magazine and he just looked cool as hell.
2: Mm-hmm.
1: And I was like, Who is this guy?
2: All right.
1: And as soon as I saw him fingerpick, I was like, that's what I want to do. He doesn't have a band. He doesn't rely on anyone. He just gets it done with him and his songs and his energy. And that's what I really admired about all these guys is they were solo and it sounded like a full band, you know?
2: Oh yeah, right. Where did you actually physically see it?
1: I heard it first with I Don't Care on mm-hmm. Yuma. And I've been trying to learn that finger picking since I heard it, and I still cannot do it to this day. Like, I don't even think Justin knows how he did it at a certain point.
2: Mm-hmm.
1: Like Jonathan said in his book, like, it doesn't sound like he wrote that song. It sounds like he unearthed it.
2: Yeah.
1: You know, like, I truly think like that song was like given to him in this weird spiritual way, you know. And I've just been chasing that sound ever since.
2: Yeah, it sounds like you absolutely found what you needed to be around and feed your soul pretty early in life, and it was no ambiguity about it. You just chased it.
1: Quite literally just tried to write songs that I think Justin or John Prine or Johnny Fritz or John Moreland would write. You know, when I was a kid, I was like, okay, I'm John Moreland right now.
2: Hmm.
1: What would he write about? Because I was 14, you know. I thought I had big shoes to fill back then, you know, but like I'm really starting to feel it again, and I'm really grateful for it this time, and I'm not stressing about it.
2: Interesting. Well, let's get into how you met him.
1: Okay.
2: Yeah.
1: He was playing Stateroom in Salt Lake City. I wasn't able to see him play because in Utah, if you're not 21, you can't get X's, you can't. There's not like a little space where you can watch from the side. And I tell a joke on stage where it's like, I thought he was selling out stadiums. I thought he was superstar status, like Justin Bieber. I was surprised when kids at my school didn't know about him.
2: Funny, yeah.
1: Because I'm like, how do you not know this dude who's pimped out in a 3-piece suit and a bow tie? Like, when I showed up, he was quite literally just outside,
2: mm-hmm.
1: And I had a friend named John Mui who found me on YouTube, and he ended up being like Scott Avett's banjo tech, and like he was like a superstar to me because he's met all these people, and he knew Justin's tour manager, I figured out.
2: Okay.
1: And he put in the good word. And so yeah, Justin was outside waiting for this kid, and then I showed up in a hat and tucked in my shirt, and I got a belt buckle for the occasion because I was trying to impress him. And I think he thought it was hysterical at the end of the day. I think he had never seen anything like that, because especially after reading his book, it's like the dude was living hard, and here's this 11-year-old looking up 11. To him. Good. I was 11 man. Years old.
2: Oh, that's hard to imagine. All right.
1: Yeah, and I was. Yeah. I wanted him to sign my guitar, and I wanted a picture, and you know, he seemed as happy as me in that moment.
2: Great.
1: Looking right. back, where yeah. he's like, you know, here's a little kid who likes my music, can't even see me play, and still came to the venue, because I was just so enthralled by him. And honestly, for the next couple of years, I can't even remember conversations I had with him because I was so starstruck.
2: How about that? Sure.
1: You know,
2: sure.
1: I was just staring at him, like, mm-hmm. and words were just flying past my head.
2: That's really
1: just
2: a nice image,
1: glowing man. In front of me.
2: Wow.
1: And next time he came through Salt Lake, he got an all ages venue. He
2: okay.
1: was playing like a little festival at the Gallivan Center, and he was headlining as a solo guy, and which is exactly how I wanted to see him.
2: Right.
1: And at that show, he was so excited to see me, and he always got down on one knee so that we were eye to eye.
2: Mm-hmm.
1: And he was like, I want you to be on the photo on my next album. I want you to be on the album cover and play Little Justin.
2: Uh-huh.
1: I'm gonna fly out to Nashville.
2: Oh, wow.
1: We're gonna yeah. hang out. And I went to school the next day and told everyone I knew, and they were like, who?
2: Yeah.
1: You know? Huh. No one cared, but it was that trip, like, defined everything for me. When he brought me out, like, he was totally sneaking me into bars and treating me as a 13-year-old, 14-year-old, like I was one of them.
2: Right.
1: You know, which is insane looking back.
2: Hmm.
1: Like, I got to hang out at the Five spot, and I was going to the Basement and watching shows, and just being seen with Justin
2: yeah.
1: as a kid. And that really turned a lot of heads. And because of that, like, got to deal with New West. And yeah. then because of that, he took me on tour. Yeah, it all stemmed from that.
2: When do you think you began to take pride in your songs and realize there's something here, and other people began to tell you that?
1: That's a good question. I don't know. As soon as I picked up guitar, I wanted to write songs.
2: Yeah.
1: I didn't want to learn how to shred or be the best vocalist. It was always... it felt like I found my medium when I wrote my first song. As soon as I learned three chords, I wrote a song called the Woody Guthrie Song.
2: Right.
1: And just because I was from this East Nashville scene, you know, there's roots that go so much deeper.
2: Mm-hmm.
1: And
2: yeah.
1: my dad loved old shitty recordings that are from the 1930s and 40s. And
2: yeah.
1: so I just thought that's what was around. And he really, my dad's dad was a drifter and a train hopper, and
2: oh, wow.
1: he didn't really know him. And I always imagined drifters like these book characters and movie characters, and I thought it was the coolest thing
2: yeah.
1: ever. And I actually yeah. remember telling a drifter in Ogden, he was watching me play while I was busking outside, and
2: okay.
1: I was like, I want to be a drifter. I want to hop trains. And this dude was so pissed at me.
2: Oh, yeah?
1: You know, he was like, no, man, like, you're so good at music. Like, don't throw your life away like that. Like, this is dangerous.
2: Okay.
1: Like,
2: yeah.
1: I've almost been killed, and I've had to almost kill people, you know, as soon as I learned that I didn't really want to be a drifter, I was like, I'm going to stick with music and try to travel that way.

0: Older Than I Ever Thought I'd Be, a posthumous co-write between Justin Townes Earle and the singer-songwriter Sammy Brew, here on Sammy's new album, The Journals. Coming up, we'll hear how Sammy Brew came to be invited to catalog and mine Earle's notebooks and how he approached what he says is now his favorite song of his career. But now I ask Sammy about how he's processed the difficult parts of Justin's story as outlined in John Bernstein's new biography, the self-destructive behavior, the burning of relationships. What does he want people to know about the Justin that he knew?
1: I will say it was so emotional getting through this book because I never got to, like, I was never mistreated in any way. I was always one of them, you know. He always propped me up, and I think, like, me being so young, he was trying to be the strongest version that he could be, and, like, I was mind blown at how many relationships he had burnt with some of my favorite artists, you know, and, the only way I can put it is, like, that little cherry on top for him that was, like, just glowing red was so potent with amazing art, and everyone talked about his smile and, you know, the family dinners, and he loved people so deeply, but this well of sadness and just something within, like, it always got to him, you know, and I just, I never saw that side. When I was on tour with him, there were some experiences, you know, because, you know, they chain smoked joints. And, you know, when my dad wasn't around, like, I took some of these roaches and, like, I was smoking on them and I was trying to hide it. And I was sneaking a little bit of liquor backstage because I could. And they were all on stage and, mm-hmm. But I remember him talking about hard drugs, and I chuckled, and he got so livid with me. He came up to me, grabbed my collar, and pushed me against a wall, and he was like, if I ever catch you doing these kinds of drugs, like, I will personally beat you for your father. As my dad was standing right there, and I'm staring at dad like, okay, Justin's yelling at me. And my dad's like, let him do his thing, you know? Mm. And, you know, he was very protective, and he did not want to be that influence. And I was even talking to my girlfriend, and she was like, imagine how easy it would have been for him to offer you something or try to make that seem cool to you.
2: Yep.
1: Like, if he was like...
2: And given almost like the first opportunity that he came up against to draw a line for you, he took it?
1: He drew that line very solid.
2: Yeah.
1: Yeah, like, reading this book, man, like, I'm still trying to find the words.
2: Yeah, sure.
1: But, like, I just want it to be known that I saw nothing but the beautiful side, you know? And not only that, like, I think because of that conversation and he was, I think, relapsing on that tour with the Sadies and me. And I remember I left my hat backstage in this room, in the green room, and I was jiggling the door handle trying to get in, and Dallas, rest in peace as well, he was like, Sammy, like, I promise you I'm gonna get your hat to you the next show, like, you cannot go in there, like, no one's allowed in there. Mm-hmm. And that's when I was like, oh, I see.
2: Yeah,
1: that's like the extent of what I saw, you know.
2: What do you have any feelings, okay, given how fervent Justin was to protect you from hitting this slide with whatever it would be, cocaine or meth or anything like that. Why do you think he had such a hard time just practicing what rehab had to offer and taking the help of the friends around him who clearly were there for him to break the cycle.
1: I mean, it kind of seemed like in the book that when life hit him, it hit him incredibly hard. And I don't know, and I've even dealt with it on a very small local level in Utah where it's like, man, if you don't want to drink and you can't control yourself, like you can't hang out with people who do, you know, or, you know, the people you hang out with really are the people who define you. And even though these people had drug addiction problems, like they, Justin just took it to the next level somehow. And even they were like, dude, I'm a bad influence on you and you're a bad influence on me. And it just kind of seemed in the beginning like no one was willing to get like totally sober for him, which that's not their responsibility. But, you know, being a musician, like playing in bars and constantly having people offer you stuff, like even as 16, 17 year old, like off that Justin tour, like I was constantly offered stuff, like everything.
2: Wild.
1: And because of that conversation, I was like, yeah, no, it's not my thing.
2: Yep.
1: You know,
2: right.
1: I'll smoke a little weed and drink a beer with you.
2: Yeah.
1: But like Justin said, no pills, no powders, no whites, no browns. It was kind of perfect timing because I wanted to make an acoustic record. I'd say around 2022. And I was like, I'm just going to do it on my own. I haven't made an incredibly shitty record yet. You know, I talked to Dave Cobb for my first record, just like, it was like a little interview between both of us. And he was like, I'm down, but like, you have to like make a bad record first, man. Like get in a room with your friends and make a record that sounds like shit.
2: Yeah.
1: And so this, it's called Nocturnal Country, and I released it on Bandcamp, and people were really stoked to see me pick up acoustic guitar again.
2: Okay.
1: And right about that time is when Jens was asking for help on archiving these journals. She wasn't sure what to do with it, and she knew me and my dad were mega fans. And so she just asked for some help, and one thing led to another. We went and picked those up, and my job was to archive them and make sure every page had a scan and a copy. And so that, you know, if they combusted in a fire or something, like we would have that evidence in these lost lyrics.
2: Fascinating. Great.
1: And then she gave me the go ahead to write some songs with him and find some stuff. And she was like, totally gave me some creative control, which was, it was a huge sign, obviously.
2: Right.
1: I, at this point, I had stopped talking to all of my friends because I was sick of everyone, and everyone was enabling me and I was enabling everyone, and I didn't like that pattern. And that's why I totally chose to go solo, is because that's totally where I am in life right now. Like, I just stay home. It's me and the family and my art. And I think being solo really does represent that. And reading how Yuma became a thing was just beautiful. Like, because he had done the same thing. He did The Distributors, which was like a rock punk kind of project. And before that, The Swindlers, which was, you know, his first band. And he really found himself just solo by himself with a guitar. And he did it with a vengeance, you know. And I think that's what I want this record to be. That it, I aimed for it to be a long form Yuma.
2: Okay.
1: That's my ode. Yuma is my favorite piece, my favorite body of work from anyone.
2: Okay, I see. That first
1: EP. Mm-hmm. Yeah, that's what started everything and will probably end everything for me.

This is Lonely Morning, the opening track of The Journals from Sammy Brew, drawing on the personal notebooks of the late Justin Townes Earl. More with Sammy when we come back from a break, plus a conversation with Jonathan Bernstein, author of the new Justin Earl biography, What Do You Do When You're Lonesome? I'm Craig Havockhurst, and this is The String from WMOT.

0: 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But
1: it's
0: all getting hard
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2: Welcome back. Heading into our final segment with songwriter Sammy Brew, I asked him what song from his collaborative tribute album, The Journals, he's most proud of as a true co-write with his hero.
3: For me, it's Lord, I'm Ready Now, which was the very first single. That one, for me, I don't know how it happened. It just happened, you know. Half the record is me co-writing with him, because I never got to write with him. Mm-hmm. And Lord, I'm Ready Now, it was like, it felt like a gospel song, you know, and I've never written a gospel song. I didn't even realize what was happening. And you, like, in that song, the first lyric is his, and then I end it. And then I just saw one page with one line that said, Lord, I'm ready now.
4: Okay.
3: And then I added, Lord, come take me now. And it's like a complete 50-50 co-write. Like, for every Justin lyric that I found, I added one.
4: Oh, interesting.
3: And
4: yeah.
3: That's a song I will play until I'm dead. And
4: okay.
3: Like, just, I'm so proud of that one. And there's not one song that I have before that I'm like, oh, this is my favorite song of mine, you know?
4: Right. Nice.
3: Like, 'cause they're all my children. So
4: it's a joyous sounding gospel song, but it's also grim, 'cause it's like, I'm ready to die.
3: Yeah.
4: Come and
3: totally.
4: Take me.
3: Mm-hmm. It's very dark, and it makes me reflect on my own morality and like, hey, if I'm going to go, I'm going to go on my terms,
4: you know,
3: and which was just such a Justin Towns Earl move, you know. In the book, that him saying the last song he played publicly was, if you ain't glad I'm leaving, girl, you know you ought to be. Mm-hmm. And it's like some sick, twisted humor, man. Mm-hmm. And like, I truly feel like he knew that he was going. He didn't know exactly when, but I think, I don't know, it's all on Justin's terms. And so that's kind of the ode. And as much as I wrote this for Justin, I kept Etta in mind, you know, his daughter, because she's gone through something that, if that happened to me now, I'd go off the rails, you know?
4: Right.
3: And it's like, she is going to think about this when she is 16, and then when she's 21, and then when she's 24.
4: Well, shape her life in ways she can't possibly guess. Yeah.
3: Yeah, and when she's 45, she's still going to be thinking about it and like wishing she had met him, you know? And I guess this is, in a very Justin Towns Earl way, this is like, hey, don't worry. Like, he was ready to go. Like,
4: mm-hmm.
3: He was ready to go, and it was on his terms. It totally was.
4: And then when you tackled the one completely original song for Justin on the record, what did you want to pack into those verses?
3: It took me about 2 years to figure that out. Once I did all of the like punk rock and, you know, wandering, rambling, just sleeping on couches, I guess I was in a very unhealthy way trying to like pay respects to Justin, where I'm like, no, yeah, like I'll just sleep on my buddy's floor for the next week and a half and see what happens. And I was getting out of control myself, and I knew I needed to write a song for Justin. I didn't know it was going to be called For Justin, okay. But I knew it had to be for Justin fans, from a Justin fan. I tried to just pay tribute personally in that first verse, where it's just, I must admit, I'd like a hug from you. You know, that's where it all began. As soon as I came up with that lyric, mm-hmm. came up with that first verse, and then took me months and months to figure out what I wanted to do for that second verse. And I was like, let's just put a bunch of Justin song titles and lyrics and make it a total ode to Justin. If you're a Justin fan,
4: the fans will see the Easter eggs in there that I'm not, right.
3: You'll know. Mm-hmm. Yeah.
4: How do you see this as a springboard for what you want to do next? Has your vision for the next few years and your music taken some turns because of this?
3: Man, it's been scary even thinking about the next step after this, because I've quite literally done the thing. You know, I've looked through my hero's journals, and I got to write songs with him and pay my respects to him. And not only that, but it is also it's an original record as well for me. And like, if I never made another record after this, like, I'd be totally okay with that, because I did the thing. How does it get better than this? You know, I have been kind of worrying about that, because, you know, people are going to expect to hear from me after this. And man, I just wanted to do this. This is why I'm even doing music still, you know, like, okay. Totally, like, Justin just wrote me back into it, you know, like,
4: do you imagine what advice he would give you at this point? Wouldn't he say, write your own songs, go play them?
3: Yeah. And I think he knows that it really is the only thing that brings me happiness. And in the same way that, yeah, like, his music was kind of the only thing that did keep him out of trouble for a while. This has been such a spiritual experience that I'm just trying to find the little signs in the next step. You know, my dad always says we just need to see the next step. That's it, you know? And so I'm just worrying about not tripping on this one.
4: Thanks for the time, Sammy, and thanks for the important thoughts.
3: Yeah, thank you so much.

Sammy Brew singing Lord I'm Ready Now from The Journals, the new album from Bloodshot Records. I spoke with Sammy at my studio on January 26th, 2026. From a musical collaboration and tribute to a rigorous attempt to lay out the story of songwriter Justin Townes Earl, Jonathan Bernstein is a senior research editor at Rolling Stone, based in New York, not Nashville. Yet he developed such a passion and fascination for Earl that when he died, he was tapped to write the magazine's deep dive appreciation,

0: 400 unit that night. I'd never really seen artists like that that felt basically the my age making a certain type of music that I associated with almost with an older generation, and it blew my 19-year-old mind. It truly did. It opened me up to a whole world of music and a whole generation really of artists, many of whom at that time, in the late 2000s, early 2010s, were kind of sprouting up out of East Nashville. People like Caitlin Rose and Andrew Combs and, Johnny Fritz and all these people that I just very quickly became obsessed with as a fan. And once I sort of started writing about music professionally after college, became obsessed with sort of as a critic and as a journalist and as a writer. And Justin was always kind of like a central through line of that in a way. I mean, he was, the type of guy whose music I thought that I would be listening to for 40 years and who I just always checked in on when he had new records out. I interviewed him once when he put out Single Mothers in around 2014 or so, and I got to review a few of his records for Rolling Stone. So when he died in 2020, I was surprised at how affected I was by it. And I started learning more about his life. I wrote a story for Rolling Stone after he died, kind of interviewing people in his life. And I realized that, A, not only was there so much to say about Justin's life in a way that I'd never felt before after doing a story, I just felt like it was barely a beginning, that piece that I wrote, even though it was at that time sort of the longest story I'd ever written for Rolling Stone. But that Justin was, could be a way to tell a larger story that I'd long and always kind of in some ways wanted to tell of sort of the last 25 years of roots music and also the last several decades of what has happened culturally and artistically in Nashville. I think I made my first trip to Nashville in 2014, just as a you get like as a tourist, frankly, as an educated tourist, and just excited to start experiencing the city's music and stuff that I had been just reading about and listening to for so long. And I've tried to make it a point to come back, around once a year or so ever since, and just spend time in the city. And I was keenly aware of being it. I keenly felt my presence as an outsider, a non-Nashvillean, in writing a story that is so Nashville-based. Justin was a born and raised Nashvillean. He loved being from Nashville so much, and so many of his people are from Nashville and grew up there and are still there. And there are pros and cons of being an insider as a journalist. There are pros and cons of being an outsider. I certainly tried really hard to earn the respect and the trust of people, like very close-knit community of Justin's in Nashville, by showing up. I think I took 4 trips to Nashville for this book. I wish I could have spent a lot more time there, frankly, than I did. But, I was really interested in doing my best as an outsider to try to tell a story of Nashville that I guess people who are from that community maybe recognized even just a little bit more than the typical stories that often get told about, the music and the narratives about the music in the city.
1: When you had that Justin epiphany, that epiphany at a Justin show, and you talked about that kind of music from that generation, do you think that what you're speaking of is that sort of that old vine American roots, the way Justin tapped into Leadbelly upon discovering that there was such a human?
0: Yeah, totally. I think, the first time I saw Justin, among other things, I had listened to some old country music. I had listened to Hank Williams and I had, and things like that. But I had no idea that there was a 20, I'm trying, a 27-year-old touring the country that was channeling country music that sounded like it was coming out of the 1940s and 1950s. And at that time in Justin's career, he was really presenting himself as this kind of like fast-paced, fast-talking, almost like Grand Ole Opry medicine show act, just carnival barker. And it just thrilled me. I had never, it didn't seem like a type of thing that I knew existed anymore. And, and to your point, yes, I think a lot of it was me connecting sort of a more contemporary generation who was really in touch with, just the really in touch with the traditions and roots of American music.
1: At the same time I read your book, I'm reading the new biography of Doc Watson. And you've got these two remarkable artists, but one, Doc Watson, is you could literally put him on a saint candle. The man had just unbelievable virtues and resilience as a blind person,

0: growing up in a very impoverished part of North Carolina in the Depression, you do a great job of not judging your main character. You really do tell a story from the points of view of the people that loved and cared for him and that knew him, that worked with him. I had a harder time not judging the guy, especially in this sharp contrast to basically a man who I've called my hero for 30 years, Doc Watson. That's a lot of rambling myself, but any reflections on that?
1: Yeah, I mean, my goal in writing this book, as a fan of Justin, but also just as a journalist and someone really committed to trying to tell a story that was worthwhile, I didn't think it would be worthwhile to tell any story of Justin that wasn't true, first, you know, and honest, first and foremost, but also that wasn't rooted in some empathy and, you know, and some, you know, care and interest that I had for the subject as a human being, right? Mm-hmm. And not just some avatar of a rock and roll, you know, troubadour or anything like that. So I really, you know, it means a lot to me to hear that you felt as though I didn't judge my subject, because I tried really hard not to. And I mm-hmm. tried to lay out his life in a compassionate, but, you know, at times I think brutally honest way. There were cool portions of this book that were excruciating to, you know, write emotionally. Because they're really pitch, you know, the phrase that would always come back to me is just, you know, pitch black, kind of, you know, in their darkness. And what I hope for readers take is, you know, I hope readers are frustrated by the guy. I hope readers fall in love with the guy. I hope readers are exasperated by the guy. I hope readers are totally enamored and charmed, you know, by the guy. And I think if my, because that, after speaking to several hundred people who knew him and loved him, that was the experience of knowing and loving Justin, which were all of those things. So what I'm hoping to do for the readers in presenting, I think, probably elements of Justin that might elicit a variety of emotions. What I'm hoping to do for readers is to really truly get to know this person in the way that he was known to the many hundreds of people that he had a profound impact on, for all, you know, for the good and the bad.
0: My remarks, I admit, come from a place of a lot of privilege, in that I didn't have any addiction in my family. I didn't have exposure to it as a young person. In fact, I was probably raised to kind of harshly judge those people. And it's taken some maturity and growth and knowing more about the real world. What about yourself? Any experience that prepared you for processing and metabolizing the story of an addict who deceived people about his sobriety, who, when he had every chance at help, would pretend to take it and then spurn it, would go to rehab and then treat it casually? Did you have any experience that lets you in on that and the empathy that you needed to write that?
1: Yeah, great question. No one's asked me that. The short answer is not really. Like you, I come from a really, really different background than Justin's. I, you know, if anything, I empathize and related to, you know, one of Justin's close and long-term former ex-girlfriends I interviewed in the book, Molly Jones is her name. You know, she talks about how she found the closest with Justin despite coming from opposite backgrounds. She grew up in a stable family in the suburbs of Nashville, and that was much more like my upbringing. I feel very blessed to say that there isn't, yeah, you know, a dark streak of addiction and substance use running through my family and my genes. So I came to this, yeah, in some ways pretty cold, pretty naive. I knew that those things would be very central and integral to the story. And, you know, one of the first things that I did in writing before I wrote a word of this book was, you know, in a somewhat distanced academic way, just read several books that seemed really reputable that, you know, talk about addiction as a, you know, as an illness and
0: really
1: different models of addiction. So I wanted to take that very serious. That part of it was very important to me to educate myself, frankly, because I didn't have those real world educations. I went to a few virtual meetings in a way that didn't, you know, feel invasive. The greatest source of education that I received were from Justin's friends and Justin's community, because Justin made a lot of, you know, perhaps unsurprisingly, a lot of friends of Justin, particularly earlier in their life and earlier in Justin's life, also had some issues with substance use. And a lot of those people today are sober, mm-hmm. you know, so that was people like that for whom, you know, used pretty heavily with Justin way back when, but are today sober. I had many conversations with people like that, and their wisdom, their perspective, their understanding of this thing of addiction and how it works and how it manipulates and how it controls and how it rules and dominates. Really, I really tried to follow their lead.
0: Interesting. Of course, there's the story of addiction for those, for people in normal walks of life. Then you have the myth, which you address early on in the book, this notion, this romantic, if that's the right word, kind of sense that Justin would articulate, that we all know, the artist that must destroy himself to become great. Where does the phrase the myth come from in Justin's story? How did it become a signifier for you as a storyteller?
1: Yeah. So the myth, that phrase came from Justin himself. You know, he used it in a couple interviews. This was a phrase Justin used himself to sort of sum up what I really truly came to believe was one of the sort of central inner conflicts in his life. This idea that, you know, growing up around so many singer-songwriters who believe that, you know, true artistic output requires, you know, this rock and roll abandonment of everything that, you know, sort of stands in your way, whether that's your family or your mental health or your, you know, your home. There was a part of Justin that really was forced in some ways to believe that, you know, that was sort of like this fog. I describe it in the book as a fog almost that sort of surrounded his life. And there was also a part of him, especially as he grew older and grew sober, that came to very firmly reject that and realize that it was, you know, another phrase he uses at one point is bad information to describe this, and that it was really harmful, and that he wanted to do everything he could to not only not live by that anymore, but to dispel it in public. And these two things, ultimately, I decided that for Justin, these two things were things that were sort of constantly, you know, one ear telling him one thing, the other ear telling him another. And I think it was a real tension in his creativity and his art. And there were times, especially when he would return and relapse to substance use, where he would, even after having dispelled this stuff for so long and knowing that part of him knowing it wasn't true, there would still be times when it would creep back in, and he would begin to think that, you know, people only liked him when he was fucked up, and people, you know, thought he did his that, and that he thought he made his best art when he was messed up. And I, you know, I start the book by talking about this because not only because I do think it is one of the sort of central conflicts of his life, but also for me, I found it a way to sort of using it as a signifier, almost in a meta way, I thought might be also a way to hold myself accountable to telling the story and to my own conflict with how one can tell a story about someone like Justin Townes Earle without glamorizing his suffering, which was a real important goal of mine.
0: Yeah.
1: And I, you know, like Justin, you know, I went into this project very confident in that was the mission statement for me in some ways was to do that. And when I finished the book, you know, I hope that I have still done that, but how easy that is became a lot more complicated for me as the writer of the story. And so, you know, doubts of my own would creep in as to whether or not I was glamorizing just by the nature of writing this book. So in some ways I'm talking to myself, in some ways I'm as the writer of this story and the teller of this tale. And I'm trying to also talk about broadly whether we can tell how and whether we can tell these stories without, you know, glamorizing them in the first place.
0: Why do you call it an authorized biography?
1: In my case, what that means, and what I've learned, is that this means something different for every biographer. I don't think biographers even agree on what authorized means. But what this meant in my case is that Justin's estate, which is his widow, Jen Marie Earle, approved of me embarking on an independent biography about Justin. And so, you know, she not only approved of it, but she was interviewed extensively for it. And gave me a lot of access to things like Justin's private writings and lyric journals, which were hugely important and really revelatory at times in understanding Justin's sort of creative life and inner life. So that's really all it means, is that, you know, Justin's legal entity of the estate, which is his widow, is approving of me having done this and was interviewed for it, basically.
0: One pivot point of the book I think is real important. I'd love for you to kind of summarize, because I think it kind of helps me clarify to a reader what you know, some of the big kind of almost chaos moments, but the chaos around the release of Harlem River Blues, really a pivotal record for him, probably his best album, but it's just a shit show behind the scenes. Yes. Summarize that.
1: Yeah, so Justin Townes-Earl in 2010 is spends 2010 touring, recording, and then releasing Harlem River Blues, which is his breakthrough album, in some ways his greatest artistic work, and also the moment when his career is most neatly lining up with just he's tapping into something in a larger cultural sense. It's kind of like his moment to perhaps explode into being like a true cultural figure. 2010 is also a year in which, you know, after several years of dedicated sobriety in Justin's adulthood, and I'm talking like going to Narcotics Anonymous meetings every day, you know, 6 days a week for several years. I'm talking not touching marijuana, you know, coffee and cigarettes, you know, and ice cream, the being his greatest vices for several years in his life. 2010 is, you know, though it had started to slowly happen in the prior year, 2010 is when that fully and eventually publicly unravels. You know, Justin has a just devastating, you know, year-long relapse, basically. And it culminates, you know, some may say this is coincidental, and some may think, you know, that perhaps some of the pressure that Justin was facing, or maybe doubt, or maybe any number of emotions, would think this is not so coincidental, but it culminates days after the album comes out. In a public and kind of, you know, almost tabloid like event in Justin's career, it was really the first and sort of only moment that he had to face in such a public manner in his career. But he's arrested at a club outside of Indianapolis after basically being belligerent all night and getting into a angry fight and altercation that resulted in him swinging his arms around at a club owner and a club owner's daughter outside of the club Radio in Indianapolis. And Justin is arrested, and it, you know, I relitigated that night as best as I could, and I interviewed everyone who was there that I could find. And what everyone kind of said is like, this was just another night on tour with Justin Townes-Earl in 2010. It really wasn't that big of a, it didn't stick out to them as sort of like in the cyclone of what his touring life had become, but it did become public because he was arrested, and it really, really altered his perception in the public, and it really altered and affected his career moving forward. Mm. And for the rest of his life, Justin answered questions about Indianapolis, and it was a line in, you know, basically every story that was written about him. And it really, in many ways he bounced back from it, you know, at least in the short term. He went to rehab shortly thereafter and was sober shortly thereafter for some time. And Harlem River Blues did take off in many ways, but if Justin had been in a different place at that point in his life, I think that his career would have looked very, very differently and perhaps unrecognizable to the career that he ended up having.
0: He also blew up with his manager just before it came out.
1: He did. He was, you know, he was in a moment of true personal spiraling, and in those moments, and this happened many times earlier in his life, and it happened many times later in his life, when Justin was really struggling and just heavily using substances, he would cut ties with just about anyone who truly cared and was any degree close to him. So his manager, his close friends, you know, his,
0: yeah,
1: he had recently broken up with the girlfriend. He was in one of those places where he was just self-isolating and self-medicating. And it was, incredibly detrimental, not only to his own personal well-being, but in this case, in a very public way, to his career. Mm-hmm. And it was just devastating.
0: Do you see Justin's songs? He left a terrific body of work. It's not ginormous, but it is impressive. Do you think it's a body of work that lends itself to being covered by other songwriters as self-effacing and self-examining as they were?
1: I think so. You know, it's a good question, because during his career, well, during his lifetime, no one covered Justin Townes-Earl songs practically. I can think of like two examples really on record, because I think, to your point, they were so, so unique and full of his personal, deeply personal, vulnerable story. But I think with time and as people come to discover his music, you know, I think time does a lot of things to people. I don't know how many people were covering Townes Van Zandt songs in 1999, you know, in this, apart from Steve Earle, frankly, at that time. And I think that even in the last, while I was writing this book, you know, of course, it's what I was looking for to a degree, but time and time again, you know, his music kept entering my life in surprising ways. You know, I remember going to a Charlie Crockett show very early on in this book process, seeing Charlie Crockett for the first time. And halfway through the show, Charlie starts singing Harlem River Blues, you know, and I had no idea he was going to do that. And so, I mean, that song in particular, I have seen basically become on its way to becoming somewhat of a bluegrass roots standard. And I think I would not be shocked if bluegrass bands in 70 years are singing Harlem River Blues. And I think a large part of his body of work will continue to be covered and discovered. And as it's discovered, I think people are going to find their own connections to it and their own ways to perform those songs in the same way that Justin covered other people's songs that were deeply personal. So that's my long answer. My short answer is yes. I think we're going to be hearing Justin's music become performed and some of them in a way almost become part of contemporary roots repertoire in the years to come. It's my prediction, and his music, he has enough songs that feel like they stand the test of time because they were so personal and so emotional that it feels like a case of the more specific, the more universal for a lot of songs of his.
2: 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His new book is What Do You Do When You're Lonesome? The Authorized Biography of Justin Townes Earle. We'll head out listening to Earle's Talking to Myself, the final song from his final album, The Saint of Lost Causes, released in May of 2019, a little more than a year before he died. And that is our show. 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
6: I don't know if y'all are familiar with Rodney Foster or not. He's one of my favorites, and there's a great festival down there in Fort Worth called the Fort Worth Music Fest. And the first year that they had that, Rodney Foster put on a seminar, and it was a co-writing seminar, and he talked about, if you're ever stuck when you're songwriting, just put your guitar in dadgad. Well, I could never quite figure out how to play in dadgad, but I do my own little cheater way of it, and that's where this song came out.

Oh, thank you. Thank you very much. So another thing about me, besides I like fishing, is I'm really terrible at responding to text messages and phone calls and emails and Instagram DMs and Facebook messages, you name it. You're not going to hear from me, and I'm so sorry to anybody that I still have not responded to. I'm sure there's a couple, I know there's a couple in this room. But one day, I had a friend that was trying to get a hold of me for a good while. It had been a couple weeks that I hadn't gotten back to her. And she was like, hey dude, you don't have to respond. I just want to know that you're alive and okay. And I was like, oh. And it was so genuine, you know, like she wasn't just being funny. And I felt really terrible that I hadn't gotten back to her. And it kind of got me thinking that I have all these people around me that love me so much, and it's easy to forget sometimes, especially if you're a lonesome person like me, you know. But I got to thinking that all I do is give the people that love me the blues. So here's a song about that.

Oh, thank you. Text your friends back. This next song is another one that came out of that weekly songwriter group I was in. So if you haven't heard of something like that before, they would give you a prompt and you would have to turn in a song a week later, written all by yourself. They gave Carrie and I the exception with Wisteria because we were on the road together. But the prompt for this week was Almanac. And I tried desperately to make that work because it would have been really cool. But I couldn't make the word almanac work, but that just gives you a little bit of context for this one.

Oh, thank you very much. Thank you. So, I got a really good buddy out of Central Arkansas. His name is Brian Martin. And Brian's been a, you know, huge help in my career lyrically. He loves to give his opinions. But here's a tune that he wrote. And I had just started recording in a studio for the first time ever in my career. And I was looking for some songs. And Brian, I was in love with Marty Robbins at the time. My granddad really loves Marty Robbins. And I was on a huge cowboy tune kick. So when Brian played me this song, I was like, can I please cut that? And he was like, well, when I finish it, absolutely. Well, he got it to me a year later, and thank goodness he did, because I love this song. But it's a Brian Martin song, and it's about a magical little horse named Mosquito.

Oh, thank you, Brian Martin. Well, I got one more for y'all. Thank you so much for being so good to me. I really appreciate y'all hanging out. So, we were talking about it earlier. I love nature. Nature has been my best friend my entire life. And I'm so lucky to have gotten to, you know, grow up outside and be a rural kid. But my boyfriend and I, Nick Brumley, we went to Colorado back in 2021. We stayed at Uncompahgre National Forest, and it was just absolutely beautiful. Like, no cell service, you know, no nothing. We were just out there with our own devices. And found us a lone aspen tree, which, come to find out, that's a little bit rare. Somebody told me at a show recently that aspen trees share a root system, and that's how you see them all together all the time. So I was like, man, that makes it extra special. So Nick and I, we signed that lone aspen tree, and we wrote a song about it.

0: Thank you so much. My name is Presley Hale. Thank you.
1: Welcome to Music Matters. This is Ken Paulson of the Free Speech Center. One of the remarkable things about popular music is how talented artists and songwriters can take subjects that you would not think would lend themselves to music or radio airplay and create something that is transformative, that is powerful, that is distinctive. That was the case with a woman named Suzanne Vega in 1987. An album called Solitude Standing and a song called Luca. The song's written about a young boy who's physically abused by his parents and sharing that information in the most oblique way with a neighbor. Very powerful song and was an international hit and undoubtedly raised awareness. Here's Suzanne Vega and Luca.
2: I

0: On Muna's last album, the Los Angeles trio took a big leap, receiving a ton of critical acclaim and landing a spot opening up for Taylor Swift. So when it came time to make the follow-up, they were playing with house money. Dancing on the Wall sees Muna return to their dance pop roots while emphasizing emotional release. And that leads to taking a big swing on a song like Big Stick.
1: I don't think we're actually coming up with any solutions. I think we're just saying, holy shit, we're all a product of this system that has so much power over us.
0: Coming up, Katie Gavin, Josette Maskin, and Naomi McPherson talk about working on Dancing on the Wall and why writing about crushes still hurts no matter how old you are.
2: My willingness has gone way down to put up with that. So it's like I get out of those situations faster and I just go straight to the songwriting.
0: It's Muna on today's World Cafe.
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0: It's going to be a good one today, so stick around. We're just a few minutes away from chatting with the members of Muna. Before we get there, still thinking about Raul Malo of the Mavericks, who passed away late last year. He gets us going with Every Little Thing About You.

From NPR, this is World Cafe. I'm Stephen Kaleo. After Muna's sophomore album, they were dropped by their label and briefly considered breaking up. After Muna released their third album, they ended up opening up for Taylor Swift. So when Katie Gavin, Jazette Maskin, and Naomi McPherson started work on their new album, Dancing on the Wall, they saw an opportunity to make a record that was uncompromising, confident, and authentic. They also wanted to dance, and want you to dance too. Dancing on the Wall is filled with euphoria, emotional releases, and quite a bit of well-deserved swagger. I caught up with the trio over Zoom to talk about making a record in the modern attention economy, LA's queer dating scene, and why crushes are no good, even when you're older. Let's listen to the title track, and then we'll talk to Muna in a minute. Here's Dancing on the Wall on World Cafe.

0: It's Muna with the title track to their fourth studio album. It's Dancing on the Wall. The LA trio, Katie Gavin, Naomi McPherson, and Josette Maskin are my guests today. I'm Stephen Kaleo. This is World Cafe. Welcome back. Thank you so much for being here.
1: Thank you for having us.
0: Absolutely. So I want to get into the new record, but I listened to the last interview we did with you in 2022, which was right around the release of your self-titled album. And you talked about some of the difficulties that you faced after getting dropped by your label. But based on the success of Muna, I am guessing it is a very different feeling this time around. I'm curious what your headspace was like going into work on this record versus the last one.
2: I think the last time we made a record, we were in a place that felt very tenuous and that we needed to make an album that would break us through. Like, mm-hmm. we felt like we had been kind of operating, you know, as a sort of beloved musician or band for, sure. you know, a decade. And we needed to make a record that would pierce through, you know, to some extent in order to allow us to have the career that we have. But this album, I think we were keenly aware of the fact that we needed to make something that felt like true to us, where we are artistically, and that felt above all like an album filled with songs that we absolutely loved.
0: Yeah. Well, I mean, you have the gap between the records about 4 years, and you're all working on different projects in the interim. Did that space influence your creativity when you came back together?
1: Not to speak for Katie, but I think after Katie did her solo project, which is definitely more like folk leaning, that we all kind of came to the decision that we wanted this to be a more of a dance pop record. And I think that was just also because I think cosmically feel like we need something that offers a physical release. Mm-hmm. You know, I feel like we're all looking for a certain kind of catharsis, and it just felt right for us. You know, as we started making this record, we wanted to return to like who we were when we first started as a band. And we wanted to make dark pop songs that you could either cry to or just, you know, dance the night away to.
3: I think the last thing I'll say about that is that I think it's really natural as artists. Like, something that keeps us going is that, like, once you put out a project, there's a sense of what that project left out. So Muna, like, our self-titled album was, like, really, really expansive in terms of, like, genre and sound, which was so fun for us. But then that leaves out this sense of cohesion and, like, kind of like being snipers about it and just being like, this is a target, we're going to be right on it. And then now that we've done that, I'm already feeling in myself like a desire to, I think that that's something that moves you forward as an artist, is just being like the need to constantly be oscillating between these different, like between opposites.
0: Sort of like the art film blockbuster sort
3: exactly.
0: of thing.
3: Exactly. Yeah.
0: We're talking with Naomi, Kate, and Josette of Muna today on World Cafe. We're going to keep talking about the new album, Dancing on the Wall, but first, let's hear another cut. It's On Call.

0: It's Muna with On Call. It's World Cafe. It feels like a smash to be. It also feels quintessentially Muna. It's sticky, it's euphoric, and there's a moment, it's so 80s. And this record actually feels like it pulls from so many different places in dance music. You got something that feels like classic trance on It Gets So Hot. There's like a little drum and bass two-step on Why Do I Get a Good Feeling. Can you talk about some of the sonic inspirations for the record?
1: Yeah, I'm seeing Naomi unmuting, so I'm going to let them round this out. But I'll just say that in the beginning, like when we had a bunch of demos on a shared note, I think we had like three genres that were listed at the top of it. Do I remember what they were? Not exactly. But it was like it was like British electronica. And then what we've been referring to as like sophistopop, which would be like Genesis, Skritti Pullitti, these kind of like nerdy guys who made bangers that also had like smart chords. Because at the end of the day, like we all bond a little bit over being kind of like theory nerds. My favorite thing about On Call is like the successful employment of like multiple key changes. And like that was really fun to nerd out over together. And then obviously like synth pop is at the core of like what Muna has been.
0: So as the primary producer, Naomi, like how challenging is that to stay true to a sonic compass? Do you know, because in the pop world, like you just called out a bunch of names that maybe would sound great back to back, right? But not necessarily. So how do you keep it cohesive so that you don't feel like you're bouncing around the universe?
2: I think the way that I tried to think about it was not exclusively a world of like strict rules or limitations, but I did create sort of a go-to like drum palette to pull from. And with sounds that can apply to sort of different like moods. And that bled over into the synth world too. I think I was curious about the implementation of like kind of forwardly facing artificial sounds that, you know, could, that weren't, that we're not trying to mask as a real sound, like artificial strings that reminded me of stuff in like New Edition songs or like Madonna songs. It's like, okay, like these kind of fake schmaltzy strings can be a really fun thing to play with, and like over the top artificial drum sounds that like could not come from a kit.
0: This is World Cafe. Josette, Katie, and Naomi of Muna are my guests. Josette, you said Big Stick was an impossible feat of a song to try and write without coming across as preachy or trite. How did it feel to stick the landing with this one?
3: I mean, we'll see if we really stick the landing. How many people? Well, I guess at this point recording this audio, we're not sure. But I think it's the first time like we've tried to make political songs in the past. And I think we have seen from like other people doing it and ourselves trying to do it, it can come off as a little bit preachy and a little bit like, we know what the right thing is. And I think the thing that makes this song so brilliant is I don't think we're actually coming up with any solutions. I think we're just saying, holy shit, we're all a product of this system that has so much power over us. Mm-hmm. And I'm just happy that the song is not only like means something, but also like I listen to the song and I'm like, this is a banger.
0: One of the things that I really liked about it from my perspective, Katie, was that it catches you off guard because it feels like it might be a critique of one thing, you know, starts focused on consumerism and identity and then pulls back to the American dream and then maybe the false promise of America towards the end. How did you come to that structure, I guess, for this song?
1: Yeah, I'm so happy that you like took that from the song because that was very intentional when I like that was part of, I would say, the experiment of writing this song is like, can we kind of back people into like the reality of the situation and kind of give people like I wanted almost the effect of like an episode of The Twilight Zone, where it's like you're getting like goosebumps from realizing that actually like all these things are connected to each other. It was very much intentional. And I think that that's something that you, that's a muscle that you build as a songwriter a lot of the time. Like we were talking in another interview about just like how a lot of my love songs are songs that have to do with pattern recognition and like saying like, this is a cycle of my behavior that, you know, like comes from various different things. And I think that that approach is something that I kind of can't help but like bring to the way that I think about different things that affect my life, whether that's like, I think also it's interesting because when we are preparing to put out art in 2026, you're also pretty much forced to like contend with like the current state of the attention economy and like what it means that the vessels you have to share your art are like these huge companies that have like vested interests in what people are looking at and why, and like how that kind of fosters competition. But yeah, I think it was very much this experiment of like, let's start with something that feels maybe innocuous, but like almost everybody can relate to.
0: Yes.
1: And then like keep pulling back the like viewfinder until it's like about some of these, like some of the biggest like forms of violence that are being enacted today.
0: Yeah. Check out Big Stick. It's Muna here on World Cafe.

0: That's Muna with Big Stick on World Cafe. It's from their new album, Dancing on the Wall. Naomi, Katie, and Josette from Muna are my guests. I'm Kaleo. This is World Cafe. I can envision some friends and family maybe calling around the 2-minute mark or texting you going like, holy crap. As we're taping this, this is before the album has come out. What's the reaction been like from friends, family, people that you work with, peers?
1: My little sister texted and was like, you guys are like the most punk band ever, which I take as a huge compliment because I think punks are really cool and punk music is really cool. I just personally am not exactly able to make it. So I think this is the closest that we've come to genuinely being punks.
2: I know my parents were like freaked out, which means that we're probably doing something that's necessary just given the political climate. Fear in loved ones is always the guiding principle of the decisions that we make.
0: It's World Cafe. We're here with the members of Muna. Switching gears, I want to talk about limerence for a moment. And for our audience, limerence is the state of intense romantic infatuation. And it's become quite a buzzword on social media recently. And I think so many of your songs explore that emotion. Thinking back to some of the songs that you wrote earlier in your career, like Winter Break, they are heart-wrenching. But on this record, it sounds like maybe crushes are more fun now. Are they?
1: No.
3: It sounds that way because the music has a joyous tone to it. But yeah, great answer, Katie.
1: I will say that it gets better, folks. Like, I still have a tendency to experience kind of like all-consuming limerence and like romantic obsession with crushes. And I don't have like the best taste in who I develop those. I mean, what choice do we really have? But I will say that as I've gotten older, my willingness to put up with the emotional suffering that can happen with like being in that type of emotional entanglement, my willingness has gone way down to put up with that. So it's like I get out of those situations faster and I just go straight to the songwriting. Like when I was younger, I would say I dealt with an extreme amount of bull and ended up with a smaller amount of songs. And I would say now I deal with a lot less of the bull before I get to the songs.
0: This is World Cafe. We are talking with Naomi, Josette, and Katie of Muna. The new album is called Dancing on the Wall. So it's been almost a decade since I spent and lived in Southern California. I need to know what's going on with the West Side Girls. Where's the beef here? What's
3: They're in a sublime beachside world. We have no. They're by.
2: There's no beef. There's no beef.
3: My girlfriend's a West Side girl. She's from Santa Monica. We have no beef. Okay. We have no beef. This is.
2: There's just a greater appreciation. Maybe not beef. You know what I mean?
0: Fair enough.
1: I think that really what it is like there is a somewhat established. Like stereotype that if you're a lesbian, that you are going to be on the East Side. You're going to be like in a number of neighborhoods on the East Side of LA. And that's just like where our people are. And I think that I think it's not like we are saying that the girls on the West Side have like a lower quality of life. It's just that they are far away
2: and we can't afford to go there.
1: I'm not going to go there. I'm just not going to go there. You have to come to me.
0: It's a matter of convenience. Hey, anyone who's never lived in Los Angeles does not understand how serious. Where do you live? Oh, La Cienega. Okay.
1: Never going to see you again.
0: Yeah, that's exactly right.
3: I'll see you randomly on a street corner in New York City. That's normally where I run into people who live on the other side of the city. It's like, oh.
0: Right. All right, well, then I guess why is life better with East Side Girls then?
3: We've just been holding it down in certain parts of this city for a long time. And, you know, you might know a cute makeout spot or two to take someone to, you know?
1: Ooh, cute. I think we know it's like, it's funny because we, even in the band, we represent kind of a range of opinions about LA. Like, Josette is LA down, like, born and raised, like, going to die here. Nothing makes Josette feel like
2: more
1: passionate.
2: Some could say I'm an East Side girl.
1: You really genuinely are. For me, I am from Chicago, so there's always a little bit of something about LA that I'm like, this is a concrete hell where I'm just like, I don't like there's something about the city that I often do not find beautiful, but I love this city so much because I love the people in it. So I think we're all bringing kind of something different to the nature of this love song, like it, for the East Side. And sometimes it's quite actually like tongue in cheek and we're making fun of ourselves for having this like stupid little incestuous like niche micro culture, you know, of like East Side lesbians who are all in each other's business. But it's like that at this point, it's been a decade, like this is who we are, like represent.
0: Yeah. And it's a really great song. So let's close with it here. It's East Side Girls from Muna on World Cafe.

0: It's Muna with East Side Girls from their brand new album, Dancing on the Wall. Go listen to it right now. Josette Maskin, Naomi McPherson, and Katie Gavin of Muna have been my guests. Thank you all so much for being here. This was an absolute blast.
1: Thank you so much.
2: Woo!
1: Woo!
0: Back in a minute with more World Cafe.
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0: Welcome back to World Cafe. Thanks again to Muna. Their new album, Dancing on the Wall, is available now. And hat tip to our producer, Miguel Perez, for his work on the session. Back into music. Here's Toots and the Maytals.

fighting for freedom. Don't believe in kings, believe in the kingdom. Chisel me into stone, prayer whistle me into song air. Dying laughing with Krillin saying something about blonde hair. Jesus, black life ain't matter. 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Look out for your family. He has ordered my steps, gave me a sword with a crest, and gave Donnie a trumpet in case I get shortness of

4-hour praise dance performed every morn. I'm feeling shortness of breath, so Nico, grab you a horn. Hit Jericho with the buzzer beater to end the quarter. 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

0: This is probably not the right analogy, but that new song from Goose gives me disco Stones vibes when Stones leaned into Undercover of the Night, I Miss You, stuff like that. That is new music from Goose. It's called Good to Be. It's from their new album, Big Modern, due out June 12th. We're back in a minute with new music from Beck on World Cafe.
1: For the love of Tennessee at dawn. 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
0: Welcome back. It's World Cafe. I'm Kaleo. Beck has new music, not a new album, but to coincide with a North American tour that was just announced. And Beck, man of many genres, moods, and feelings. If you were a fan of Morning Phase, I think this one is right up your alley. Definitely a turn from his last couple of records. This is Ride Lonesome, new music from Beck on World Cafe.

0: Wrapping up this hour of World Cafe with the song from Nico Case's latest album, Neon Gray, Midnight Green. It's Wreck, taking us home. Appreciate you listening, and thanks to our affiliates nationwide who make this show possible. We produce this program from WXPN at the University of Pennsylvania in Philadelphia. I'm Stephen Kaleo. We'll talk to you on the next World Cafe from NPR.
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0: From NPR, it's World Cafe. Hey, I am Kaleo. Coming up this hour, new music from Gregory Alan Isaacoff, teaming up with Sylvan Esso for a cover of one of my favorite 90s dream pop songs. Taking on Mazzy Star's Fade Into You. That's coming up this hour. Plus, I want to introduce you to a new band out of Britain called Man Woman Chainsaw that sounds like a few of your favorite bands. Let me go on, let me go. Heaven knows that kind of... Plus, we'll go into the archives for a live performance from Jukebox the Ghost. Plus Soul Coughing, Gigi Perez, Steven Sanchez, and more. That's on today's World Cafe. All right, let's get the show on the road, and let's get a little tempo and energy. Here's Fishbone with Everyday Sunshine on the Cafe.

Welcome one, welcome all. I'm Stephen Kaleo. This is World Cafe. I am a player of songs, a disc jockey, even though discs are no longer part of the equation. I'm going to start with the song, and we got to get the name out of the way. Man, Woman, Chainsaw. Yep, that's memorable. And their debut album is due out August 7th. It's called Cannonball. I love this first single. And the only way I can describe it is LCD Sound System meets Arcade Fire. Yeah. Now you're interested. Me too. This is called Nosedive. New music from Man, Woman, Chainsaw.

0: Give me a little forward momentum. Steven Sanchez, Sweet Love. That is new music from his sophomore album, Love, Love, Love. Also, Tyler Ballgame in there as well with I Believe in Love. We've got live performances from Alex G and Jukebox the Ghost on the way, live from the archives, next on World Cafe.
1: 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A catchy song, of course.

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2: 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But first, we should hear this from Alex G., who taped it back in November of 2022. Here's Runner on World.

Jukebox the Ghost, recorded live here in Philly back in 2011. That's a performance of Empire. Also heard Alex G with Runner. Live from the Archives happens every episode on World Cafe. To new music from Devin Gilfillian. New album is called Time Will Tell. Here's the first single, Hold On, Hourglass.

Gigi Perez from her debut album At the Beach in Every Life. That is Sailor Song. Coming up, a new collaborative single from Gregory Alan Isaacoff. And I could tell you the name of the duo that he's working with, but then that wouldn't be a tease. But I'll tell you in less than a minute, and we'll play it when we get back to World Cafe.

0: 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But
1: it's
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2: 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And it's a cover of one of my favorite songs, Mazzy Star's Fade Into You. 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

0: From the last proper studio album from Soul Coughing El Oso, that is Circles. Appreciate you listening, and thanks to our affiliates nationwide who make this show possible. We produce this program from WXPN at the University of Pennsylvania in Philadelphia. I'm Stephen Kaleo. We'll catch you on the next World Cafe from NPR.
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2: When musician and songwriter Sal Geloso moved to New Orleans, he did not have a plan.
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Matt the Electrician out of Austin. New music getting us started in the 6 o'clock hour on this Tuesday, 12th day of May. My name is John Patrick. Glad you're here. Chris Isaak on the way. Also, this new one from Red Clay Strays. After this, Indigo Girls from a tribute to a gal that used to open for them quite often, but not anymore. Yeah, Indigo Girls doing some Brandi Carlile on WMOT.

0: That's Chris Isaac on WMOT. Also heard the new one from Red Clay Strays in there and kicked it all off with Indigo Girls. We've got a great Finally Friday for you this week. 3rd and Lensley noon until 2 open to the public. Straight up at noon, we've got Sickert Hollow taking the stage. Then it's Cole Ritter and Chicago Farmer wrapping it all up. Finally Friday noon, 3rd and Lensley. We'll see you there. Music on the way. Got a new one from Jared Walker on the local Brew Daily in about 15 minutes. Also, Teddy Thompson speaking of new after Kathy Matea next. Good Tuesday morning to you.
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That is Marcus King from that El Dorado release. We also heard Bob Dylan in there. New Teddy Thompson, always good to hear. So this is Heartache, the name of the new single from Teddy Thompson, getting us started. Taj Mahal still to come. Also Alison Brown with Steve Martin. After this, it's a new one from Jared Walker on the Local Brew Daily with support from Brown's Diner on WMOT.

0: the great Taj Mahal on Listener Power, WMOT. Also heard St. Paul and the Broken Bones in there. Allison Brown and Steve Martin with Wall Guitar. That's a great one. And kicked it all off with new Jared Walker with Miles on My Shoes on the Local Brew Daily with support from Brown's Diner. And since it's the Local Brew Daily, you already know you can hear that song again today, 6:30 p.m. with Jesse Scott. I guess it's technically tonight. I hope you get a chance to check it out again. New stuff from Jared Walker sounding great on the Local Brew Daily. Got that new one from the Brook and the Bluff on the way, and it's the infamous String Dusters up next. Good Tuesday morning to you.
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Steve Earle and the Dukes right out of the gate in the 7 o'clock hour on this Tuesday morning. Got Daryl Scott on the way, and right now, new Britt Taylor is going to be playing our big WMOT 895 Alive Sunday night, May 24th, 3rd and Lindsley with Hayes Carl. 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

0: Wet Willy, I love it. Before that, it was Daryl Scott, and we kicked it all off with Britt Taylor, and that's called Crazy Leaf, some new Britt Taylor, and it's very cool. She, along with Hayes Carl, playing our 895 Alive, which is coming up fast, Sunday night, May 24th, 3rd and Lensley. It's a very cool thing, and it is a benefit for WMOT. Yeah, Hayes Carl and Britt Taylor in concert. Live broadcast, 3rd and Lensley, Memorial Day weekend. That's Sunday night. It's very cool. 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Hope to see you at that one. What a fun time. Music on the way from Rodney Crowell after new Kathleen Hoy up next. Good morning.
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0: That's Jason Ringenberg on WMOT. Also heard Church of Roswell in there. I love it. Rodney Crowell before that, and new Kathleen Hoy getting us started on this Tuesday morning. I'm John Patrick. Glad you're along. Having a great time today. Music on the way, the excellent Graham Parsons about 15 minutes away. Also, Casey Musgraves, great new record. We're going to do that in this set after J.J. Cale up next.
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0: That is Hannah Aldridge on WMOT. New Kacey Musgraves. The new record is called Middle of Nowhere. That's called Dry Spell. Love me some new Kacey Musgraves. Also heard Keb Mo in there and songwriting legend J.J. Cale getting us started at the top of that set. The Local Brew Live is back. It's coming up pretty fast Thursday, May 21st at Brown's Diner from 6 until 10 p.m. with live sets from Sally J., Corey Parsons, Whitney Fenimore, Steady Rotation, and Jay Wren. The Local Brew Live, Thursday, May 21st at Brown's Diner. We'll see you there. Music on the way from Graham Parsons after Jay Jackson. New music up next.
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Lyle Lovett and Katie Lang. I've been lucky enough to see them in concert together. Boy, they are something else. Release Me from his album of the same title. Lyle Lovett and Katie Lang getting started in the 8 o'clock hour. Got that new one from Brakefield on the way after this. It's Sturgill Simpson, WMOT.

0: That's Bonnie Raitt from her mega smash record, Luck of the Draw, on WMOT. Also heard that new one from Brakefield and, yeah, Sturgill Simpson getting us started. Hey, we got tickets over at WMOT.org. Tickets for Daniel Donato's Cosmic Country at Ryman Auditorium, Friday, August 28th. Also tickets for the War and Treaty at the Ryman. That happens Sunday, September 13th. And Tedeschi Trucks Band at The Truth, Friday, October 16th. You could win these tickets simply by registering. We just ask one entry per household per show. And if you win, please wait 30 days before entering again. And best of luck to you. Emily Nenny in this set. Also, Fred Eaglesmith after the great Bobby Rush. And we've got him for you next.
1: 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I'm Craig Havockhurst. Join me this week for new music by Ed Snodderly, Jay Lee Roberts, and Asher Brinson, among others, plus some throwback deep cuts, as always. The old-fashioned airs Saturday morning at 9, again Tuesday evening at 8, and we are presented by Roberts Western World, Nashville's home of traditional country music.
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0: That's Gary Nicholson on WMOT. Also heard Emily Nenny with a brand new one in there. Fred Eaglesmith and a great version of Dust My Broom from our buddy Bobby Rush, who I had a chance to talk to at Americana Fest a few years ago when he did our day stage. He is just a character and such a smart dude. Really enjoyed talking to Bobby Rush. Did you have a chance to check out The String with Craig Havockhurst last night? Well, it's a winner. It's a replay of songwriter Sammy Brew and biographer Jonathan Bernstein talking about the life and impact of the late Justin Townes Earl. It's really good. You can hear it again Sunday, 7 a.m. with support from Franklin Theater. Music on the way from Sam Morrow. Also, Hayes Carl with Carrie Ann Hurst. Hayes playing our big WMOT benefit happening May 24th at 3rd and Lindsley. We'll tell you about that coming up. And it's Tim O'Brien next. Good morning.
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0: That is Sam Morrow, new music on WMOT. Hayes Carl and Carrie Ann Hurst in there. And yes, Hayes playing our big WMOT benefit, which is coming up fast with Britt Taylor. That happens the Sunday night of Memorial Day weekend, which happens to be May 24th. 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We'll see you there. Mike Ferris doing some Mary Gaucher, just a great version of her brilliant song, Mercy Now, after Arlo Guthrie doing some Steve Goodman. We have that for you next.
1: But nobody taught her. It takes a lot of water to wash away New Orleans.
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One of my favorite performers, man. He's about as good as it gets. Chuck Mead, of course, of BR549, getting us started in the 9 o'clock hour from his great record, Free State Serenade. I'm John Patrick. Thank you for checking us out today. John Prine and Iris DeMent with their classic coming up. I bet you know the song. Also, Slapdragon on the way with a new one after this. Jason Eadie on WMOT.

0: Steel Wheels on WMOT. New one from Slapdragon. Yeah, already won and kicked it all off with Jason Eady. Our Tuesday night special tonight, Can't Be Beat, Words and Music with West Texas Exiles. 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Good Tuesday morning to you.
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0: It's Maggie Rose and Them Vibes on WMOT. New Chicago Farmer in there. He's playing Finally Friday for us this week. Maya Sharp, and we kicked it all off, of course, with In Spite of Ourselves from John Prine and Iris DeMent. Hey, the Old Fashioned with Craig Havockhurst and Amy Alvey. We do it every Saturday morning at 9 and again Tuesday nights at 8. If you missed it on Saturday, got a great one for you tonight. You can hear it again. Craig flying solo this week. I believe Amy is still on tour in Europe. Craig spinning some bluegrass and old time this week, featuring new music from J. Lee Roberts, Kevin Denny, and rising teen star Asher Brinson. We'll catch you tonight, 8 p.m. for the Old Fashioned with support from Robert's Western World. Van Morrison on the way after Jason Isbell and his 400 unit up next.
1: Hey, Craig Havockhurst here. Next time on The String, I devote an hour to the memory of songwriting phenom Justin Townes Earl, who died in 2020. I'll have two guests who knew him well. Songwriter Sammy Brew, Justin's young protege, has released an album of songs he wrote based on notes from Justin's private journals. Then John Bernstein, the Rolling Stone writer, who's released Earl's only authorized biography, Memories and Music, Monday at 8 p.m. The String from WMOT, presented with support from the Franklin Theater, serving Nashville since 1937.
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0: It's Robbie Foulkes on WMOT. Also heard the new one from Allison Russell. Yeah, that's called Rainbows. Dimples, a great version of that from Van Morrison, and kicked it all off with Jason Isbell and the 400 unit at the top of that one. Anna Lee's next in the 10 o'clock hour. She's got some Willie Nelson for you. Also some of that great new Joby Riccio. I got Shelby Lynn for you after the Youngbloods going way back, and we're going to do that for you next. Have a great Tuesday.
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I have new Jesse Mallon this hour, a newly released Hardworking Americans recording. And this is Joby Riccio from her new one, Face the Feeling at WMOT.

0: The Warren Treaty with Healing Tide. Stay tuned to find out how you can win tickets to their upcoming Ryman show. Delbert McClinton, I Had a Real Good Time. And Joby Riccio at WMOT. We had a new one from the Warren Treaty yesterday for the Daily Local Brew. Today it's a new one from Jared Walker, who you might recognize as the mandolin player in Billy String's band. The Local Brew Daily is Monday through Friday, 6:30 a.m. and 6:30 p.m. with support from Brown's Diner, where we'll be on Thursday, May 21st at 6 p.m. for the Local Brew Live. 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

0: New music at WMOT, Juliana Riolino, a Canadian musician from Southern Ontario. Her sophomore album, Echo in the Dust, is out now, and that was Like a Rembrandt. John Fogerty with Blue Boy and Ryan Bingham, What Would I Have Become from American Love Song? His new album with the Texas Gentlemen, They Call Us the Lucky Ones, is out this Friday. WMOT has tickets for Daniel Donato's Cosmic Country coming to Ryman Auditorium Friday, August 28th. The Warren Treaty are at the Ryman on Sunday, September 13th. Tedeschi Trucks Band play the new venue, The Truth. That's Friday, October 16th. And Daryl Scott and the Scott Brothers are at City Winery Thursday, June 4th. 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

0: That's new from Jesse Mallon, Hollywood Forever, at WMOT Roots Radio. Allison Krauss, it's Goodbye and So Long to You, and Teddy Thompson with Heartbreaker Please, started that set with Walt Wilkins, One of Those Moments. 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Coming up in the next set, I have a song that was recorded during the first Hardworking Americans recording sessions back in 2013, and it's a cover of Gil Scott-Heron's Work for Peace. 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That's coming up. So is Margo Price and Ken Pomeroy with Flannel Cowboy next.
1: 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I'm Craig Havockhurst. 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
3: 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Thanks.

They say that back when Eisenhower was the president, golf course was where most of his time was spent. So nobody really listened to what the president said, because in general people knew that the general was politically dead. But he always seemed to know when the muscle would be flexed, because I remember him saying something, mumbling something about a military-industrial complex. Americans no longer fight to keep their shores safe, but rather to keep the jobs going in the arms-making workplace. We pretend to be gripped by some sort of political reflex, but all we're really doing is paying dues to the military-industrial complex. The military and the monetary get together whenever they think it's necessary. They turn our brothers and sisters into mercenaries. They are turning our planet into a cemetery. They use the media as an intermediary to keep the citizens secondary, making so many decisions that seem so arbitrary, taking honor from the honorary, dignity from the dignitary, sickness from the secretary. Leave the bitch in obituary. You gotta work for peace. Peace ain't coming this way. If everybody was for peace as much as they say they are, we would have it. The only thing wrong with peace, you can't make no money from it. Gotta work for peace. Peace ain't coming this way. We should not allow ourselves to be swayed by this talk of entering into a time of peace. Peace is not the absence of war. It is the absence of rumors of war and threats of war and the preparation for war.

gotta work for peace. Each one reach one, each one teach one. Nobody can do everything, but everybody can do something. What you mean?

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Jim Lauderdale at WMOT, Midnight Will Become Day. I'm Anna Lee. Thanks so much for hanging out with me today. I have some Silver Tears era Aaron Lee Tazjian later this hour. New Larkin Poe, The Sacred Souls have new music. And this is new from The Brook and the Bluff, Baby Blue at WMOT.

0: That's Elin Jewell, title track to Sea of Tears. Stephen Stills, Bound to Fall from Manassas. And The Brook and the Bluff with new music. The album's called Werewolf. We heard Baby Blue. Elin Jewell played the Americana Fest Day Stage for us back in 2023, and that's around the time that Craig Havokhurst talked to her for The String. 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Just type Elin Jewell into the search key, and it'll come right up. 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

0: That's new from Paul Cawthon, Bayou Bayou. AJ Croce, Ain't No Justice, and Mandy Barnett, The Fool, started that set with Uncle Lucius, Keep the Wolves Away at WMOT. 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

0: That's new from Larkin Poe, Devil's Boat, on the Greyhouse soundtrack. Tim Easton with Alaskan Bar Part 1 from American Fork. His new album, Firehorse, is out now. It's great. It was great to chat with Tim when the album came out. And I'll replay that episode at some point on the Local Brew. Aaron Lee Tasjan, Ready to Die, one of my faves from Silver Tears. And the Avett Brothers, Bang Bang, from Closer Than Together. We are out at 3rd and Lindsley this Friday for Finally Friday, and we'll start at noon with Sickert Hollow. They're actually playing Gallagher Fest on Saturday in downtown Murfreesboro, so they're going to join us Friday afternoon for a little preview at Finally Friday. And then it's Cole Ritter, followed by Chicago Farmer. Finally Friday, noon to 2, no cover at 3rd and Lindsley, and we'd love for you to come out and be part of the live audience. But if you can't be with us, you can listen live at WMOT.
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That's Bruce Robison. See you around at WMOT. I'm Annalee. Thanks so much for hanging out with me today. I have new Deer Tick this hour. I really dig this tune. Marcus King and Billy Strings together, and Shannon McNally as well. Here's Dave and Phil Alvin, Key to the Highway at WMOT.

0: That's Joan Osborne, Shake Your Hips, and Pat Byrne, Inside Out. 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Dave Alvin and Phil Alvin to start that set. 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

0: Cassius Culpepper from his debut album, Act One, and Man of His Word at WMOT. Rodney Crowell from Fate's Right Hand. What an album. Still learning how to fly, that track. We hear Casey Chambers, Ain't No Little Girl, and Chris Smither, I Am the Bride. Chris Smither is an Oscar winner now. He appears in the Oscar-winning short film Singers. It is 18 minutes that you won't regret. It's really amazing to me how gripping storytelling is, whether in film or music. It just grabs you almost instantly, as was the case when I watched Singers. And it was really quite a treat to see Chris Smither in that film. And then it went and won the Oscar for the short film. Tonight at 8, Bluegrass and Old Time on the Old Fashioned. Craig has new ones from J. Lee Roberts, Kevin Denny, and Asher Brinson. 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

0: Shannon McNally, I've Always Been Crazy, from her tribute to Waylon Jennings, The Waylon Sessions. Dear Tick with new music, Mary Singletary, from Coin-O-Matic, it's due June 5th. Jimmy LaFave in that set and Billy Joe Shaver started it off. We are into our 30A series of short sets here at WMOT. 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We started back on May 1st with the 30A series. John Fulbright was the first one, then it was Tyler Ramsey and Carl Bramel, and those two are available now on the video page at WMOT.org. And this Friday at 11 a.m., when we play the Pink Stones session for you, we'll post that one as well. I'm Anna Lee. Thanks so much for being with me today. 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Webb Wilder's in at one with new Devin Gilfillian. And new Tedeschi Trucks band, Brennan Lee, is next.
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new from Devin Gilfillian, Hold On, Hourglass, on WMOT. Good afternoon, y'all. Webb Wilder, last of the full-grown men. I hope this Tuesday afternoon finds you well. You know, I've said it before, but I keep thinking that I want to see how many Tuesday songs we can put together at some point. You know, there's Lynyrd Skynyrd's Tuesday's Gone with the Wind. There's Badfinger's Tuesday Morning. There's the Moody Blues, Tuesday Afternoon, and there have to be a lot more of them. Old Crow Medicine Show, Ray Wiley Hubbard, Shelby Lynn with Allison Moorer, all coming up later this hour. Right about now, from their new album, Future Soul, Tedeschi Trucks Band, Who Am I? On WMOT.

0: The title cut from his The Jealous Kind album, Chris Knight, Iron Ore Betty, The Wooks from Flying High. Uh-huh. Okay. You know, Daniel Donato's Cosmic Country comes to the Ryman Auditorium Friday, August 25th. The War and Treaty will be at the Ryman Sunday, September 13th, and the Tedeschi Trucks Band will be at The Truth Friday, October 16th. And of course, you just heard them a little earlier in the set with Who Am I from their new Future Soul album. I'm telling you about these shows because some lucky individuals will win free tickets via WMOT and walk in not paying, essentially. 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And when you do, all we ask is that you please only submit one entry per household. And should you win, please wait 30 days to enter again.
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0: Wolf Like Me, Lyra Lynn with Shovels and Rope, Big Bear in the Sky, Chuck Mead from the Close to Home album, Waiting to Love You. This is Rustin Kelly from Live from Salt Lick Sessions. Mohair Sam, a Charlie Rich pre-Silver Fox pop hit and a classic, here done by the Derailers from their Here Come the Derailers album. 895 Alive. I'm excited to tell you about 895 Alive. It's another in our series of shows marking the upcoming 10th anniversary of Roots Radio, and it will take place Sunday night, May 24th at 3rd and Lindsley. Please join us for Hayes Carl and Britt Taylor. Did I mention them? Very talented folks, and they'll be the featured artists for 895 Alive at 3rd and Lindsley on Sunday night, May 24th. This is a Memorial Day weekend thing, you know, in concert and live broadcast. So, yeah, we encourage you to be there and invite you to be there and hope to see you there. 895 Alive at 3rd and Lindsley, Sunday, May 24th.
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0: Naturally Wild, Nepotism Mix, Ray Wiley Hubbard from the album Naturally Wild, Brave Boys, Old Crow Medicine Show from Remedy, Down to the Well, oh man, it's so good, Kevin Gordon with Lucinda Williams from the Down to the Well album, one of many great Kevin Gordon albums, Hey Lauder Mama, Des Lans, that's new. That's sure enough new. Finally, Friday Live returns to 3rd and Lindsley this Friday with Sickert Hollow, Cole Ritter, and Chicago Farmer. Now, these Finally Friday Live from 3rd and Lindsley shows take place weekly at 3rd and Lindsley between the hours of noon and 2 p.m. And maybe the best part is they're free. Come on. You can walk through the portals of this hallowed venue. Absolutely admission free once you get inside. The bar's open. The grill's open. Good people are there. It's a great venue. It's going to sound great. Different talent every week. It will be hosted by one of WMOT's able on-air personalities each and every week. And, hey, if you can't make it, we do the live broadcast. So we try to have you covered with that weekly concert series that we call Finally Friday Live from 3rd and Lindsley. Shelby and Allison with Dylan's Not Dark Yet coming up in a few here on WMOT.
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This is WMOT Roots Radio. Thank you for listening. I'm Webb Wilder, last of the full-grown men. So glad to be here. Later on, Little Willie's Brother Wallace and the great Linda Ronstadt. But right now, this is new from Sweet Meg, Come On Up to the House on WMOT.

Well, I travel around the country on my merry way. I've been to crowds and felt I was alone. But when I feel like bragging, I just up and say,

0: Nummit, Honey Honey, Home in San Antone, couple of Nelsons, Willie Nelson and son Lucas Nelson from the Heroes album. Our next Wired In is Wednesday night this week, Wednesday, May 13th at 3rd and Lindsley, the monthly concert series, WMOT's monthly concert series, Wired In takes place, and it's always great. 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And they're going to be the featured artists this week for this month's Wired In at Riverside Revival. 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Yeah, that's important too. It's a great venue. 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

0: Run Red Rooster, North Mississippi All-Stars, Oklahomans, Corb Lund, Chauffeur, Womack Sisters, that's new. The set began with Take Me Home, Country Roads, a song loved all over the world. I even went to Fiji, and they love it there. Here done by Brandi Carlile and Emmylou Harris from The Music Is You, tribute to John Denver. 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

0: New from Brother Wallace, You're the Man. Best of All Possible Worlds, The Little Willies. Birthday, Lumineers. And the set began with Dark Rider from the Chatham County Line album, Autumn. Americana Fest will be here before you know it as time flies. Tempus fugit, you know. And, of course, it'll specifically happen between September 15th and September 19th. And the Americana Music Association has announced its first round of artists showcasing. And it's voluminous. So, you know, they sometimes do up to three. I don't know how many they'll do this year. Announcements, that is, all of which have rosters of names. And so it's going to be incredible. Just a few of the names. I mean, Ruthie Foster, Sonny Landreth, Leroy Parnell, Melissa Etheridge, the McCrary Sisters, Aaron Enderlin. I could go on and on. I'm Courtney Marie Andrews, Dale Watson. It'll be great. You can definitely find out more about it and the artists who will be showcasing at AmericanaMusic.org and or their socials, and certainly at WMOT.org. Americana Fest 2026 between September 15th and September 19th. You know what? 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

I am too. The late, great Todd Snyder from Viva Satellite. Good afternoon, y'all. Webb Wilder, Last of the Full-Grown Men with Alison Krauss, Ringo Starr, Billy Martin, and so many others coming your way this hour. Blackie and the Rodeo Kings did an album called Kings and Queens. Each track featured Blackie and the Rodeo Kings with a different female artist. Great concept, great album. And so then they followed that up with a Kings and Kings album. And they had a male guest on each and every track. Here you find Blackie and the Rodeo Kings with Jason Isbell on Land of the Living on WMOT.

0: Wallflower, Buddy and Julie Miller. No Direction, Band of Heathens from their new album, Countrysides. 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

0: from her New City Blues album. Aubrey Sellers' Sit Here and Cry. Tar Snakes' Jesse Daniel. Waiting for the Sun, Jayhawks. And the set began with new music from Andrew Sa, Under You. On the Old Fashioned, tonight at 8 p.m., Craig's got new bluegrass and old-time music with new music from Jay Lee Roberts, Kevin Denny, and rising teen Asher Brinson. That's at 8 p.m. tonight on the Old Fashioned. 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

0: It's Been Too Long. Ringo Starr from the new Long, Long Road album produced by T-Bone Burnett. T-Bone produced the last one, which had, like this one, a country flair to it, if you will. And, you know, it's just re-brought to my attention, I suppose, that this makes three of that ilk that Ringo has done. And I believe the first one was his first solo album. I may be wrong about that. He came to Nashville around 1970 and did Bukus of Blues. And he actually did it in a studio that was at the time owned by rock and roll icon Scotty Moore, who, of course, was Elvis's original guitarist and much more. And it was called Music City Recorders. Later on, I got to make an album in that very same studio called Mississippi Modern. They had changed the name to Studio 19 by the time we recorded there, though. We loved it, and sadly, it has been torn down. And prophecy revealed, like Joni Mitchell's Big Yellow Taxi song, they tore it down and put up a parking lot. I mean, it's just a true story. Dream of Me, Alison Krauss from Windy City. Ain't Got a Dollar, Rodney Rice from Same Shirt, Different Day. Heard that. Dry Bones, Willie Watson from Folk Singer, Volume 2. On the Local Brew Daily at 6:30 p.m., new music from Jared Walker with support from our friends at Brown's Diner. 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
0: 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It's a Words and Music with West Texas Exiles. I'm going to double check that. I believe that's right, ain't it? Sure is. And then, of course, Robert's Western World supports the Old Fashioned with Craig Havockhurst at 8 p.m. Thank you for letting me talk wrong there for a little while. I hope you have a wonderful rest of the day and evening. I sincerely appreciate you listening to WMOT. I'll be back at 1 p.m. tomorrow. We're 24/7. Somebody's going to be giving it to you here. In fact, it's the great Jesse Scott at the top of the hour. You're listening to WMOT. And coming up in a bit here is Billy Martin's Planets from the Dog-Eared album on WMOT.
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Me, Jesse Scott, with Slap Dragon Girl Dinner from the Mission Statement album. Getting us started. Coming up, Sturgill Simpson.

and Taj Mahal, got some Aaron Lee Tashjian. Right now, the Milk Carton Kids from the new album Lost Cause, Lover Fool, Blinded and Smiling at WMIT.

0: Zandy, Hold Up, All That's Left Is Me. 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

0: New music from Joshua Ray Walker's Shoot Me Straight. Don't Walk Away, Aaron Lee Tasjan from the Crooked River Burnin' album. Paige Plaisance with Good Time Girl. And the man in me, Rodney Crowell of Fate's Right Hand, WMOT Roots Radio. 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WMOT.org is where to go to sign up for Daniel Donato's Cosmic Country at the Ryman Friday, August 28th. The War and Treaty at the Ryman, Sunday, September 13th. Tedeschi Trucks Band at The Truth, Friday, October 16th. And Daryl Scott and the Scott Brothers at City Winery, June 4th. One entry per household for each of these shows. And if you win, please wait 30 days before you enter again.
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3: I caught you with him on them damn slick

The Remarkable, the Joyous. Well, I love it. Isn't that so? From Release Me, WMOT, Roots Radio for a Tuesday afternoon. I'm Jesse Scott. And what a beautiful Tuesday it is. Coming up, we got some Susan Tedeschi, Billy Burnett, Billy Gibbons on the way, too. Right now, the new Basement Tapes with Rhiannon Giddens, Duncan and Jimmy at WMOT.

0: New music from Selwyn Birchwood. Should have never gotten out of bed. Rev It Up, Fred Eaglesmith from Falling Stars and Broken Hearts. And the new Basement Tapes with Rhiannon Giddens from the Lost on the River album. Starting out the set at WMOT Roots Radio. Coming up tonight on the Old Fashioned. Listen for it at 8 o'clock. Craig has new music from J. Lee Roberts, Kevin Denny, and Asher Brinson. 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

0: Billy Burnett, oh well, doing some Peter Green's Fleetwood Mac for you from Crazy Like Me. Silverada, Highwayman, that's brand new. Susan Tedeschi, Loving You is Sweeter Than Ever. And Joe Ely, A Man and His Dog, starting out the set from Love in the Midst of Mayhem at WMOT Roots Radio. 895 Alive, coming your way Sunday night, May 24th. That is Memorial Day weekend at 3rd and Lindsley, a benefit for WMOT. 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

0: Billy Gibbons, My Baby She Rocks. Before that, All Tore Up, Bill Kirchen and the late Austin DeLone. Railroad Earth, Daniel Donato, Keep Your Eyes Open, that's brand new. And Nancy Griffith and the Crickets with Heartbeat at WMOT Roots Radio. Finally, Friday, noon to 2 at 3rd and Lindsley is the place to be to start the weekend early. We have Sickert Hollow representing Gallagher Fest. That's taking place on Saturday. Cole Ritter and Chicago Farmer will join us as well. It is open to the public with no cover charge. Anna Lee will be hosting this week. Jesse Scott here on the next Tuesday night special. It's a Words and Music session with the West Texas Exiles, recorded at the WMOT studio at Riverside Revival. 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
1: Do it.
3: Just do it. 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

0: Tangerine.
1: I must not be together. Look at the shape of him. I just know people are saying he's looking awful thin. I guess I can count my blessings, though I've always been this way. I guess I'll quit tomorrow.

You know, time has no absolute. It's just seems like it's spent. Everything has a tendency to be so warped and bent. While looking here and there, I'm surprised to see everybody's gone here, everybody's gone with me.

WMIT Roots Radio, live close by, visit often. Mavericks and Nicole Atkins. That is off Moon and Stars for this Tuesday evening, getting underway here at WMOT Roots Radio. Jesse Scott here with music this hour from Richard Thompson, Jake Labatt, bottom of the hour, brand new track from Jared Walker from Billy String's band for the local Brew Daily. Right now, Peter Wolf, Some Things You Don't Want to Know, WMOT.

0: David Olney, Big Cadillac. Before that, Melissa Etheridge from her new album, Rise, Being Alive. Peter Wolf, Some Things You Don't Want to Know. That comes from the Sleepless album, WMOT Roots Radio. Coming up, the local brew live. It's happening Thursday, May 21st with Anna Lee at Brown's Diner from 6 to 10 p.m. Live sets from Sally J, Corey Parsons, Whitney Fenimore, Steady Rotation, Jay Rin. 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

Stevie Ray Vaughan, Double Trouble, Couldn't Stand the Weather. Before that, Hey Bigfoot, Jake LaBotte's, the album They're Coming for Me. Way Morris, Cowboy, that is off the Knot. Richard Thompson with the classic 1952. Vincent Black Lightning from Rumor and Sigh. 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It is Jared Walker, part of Billy String's band. This is Miles on My Shoes at WMOT.

0: Jim Lauderdale, Crazy Peg, and Darby Doyle from Headed for the Hills. Have You Drunk Before That? Love and Devotion. Orville Peck, Molly Tuttle, Golden Highway. Papa Was a Rodeo. We started this set with Jared Walker from his brand new album, Nighthawk. He is part of Billy String's band. This is his first solo effort. Miles on My Shoes, today's Local Brew Daily, WMOT. Top of the hour, it's our Tuesday night special, Words and Music with the West Texas Exiles. Stay close for that. 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Hope you'll be in the room. 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